say either. I say either, you say neither, and I say neither. Either, either, and either, neither. Let's call the whole thing off. Yes, you like potato, and I like potato. You like tomato, and I like tomato. Potato, potato, tomato, tomato. Let's call the whole thing off.

Masters Bridge. Hello, sweetheart.

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You can run on for a long time,

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1: I would like to talk about the world's strangest breakfast. Keep calm and listen carefully. In Mexico, technically speaking, this is diseased corn. But don't worry, it won't harm you to eat it. In fact, this fungus is considered a delicacy in Mexico and typically costs more than normal corn. Spores infect the corn, turning it black and giving it mushroom-like flavor. Huitlacoche typically comes up on breakfast menus as a filling in omelets. China, congee with century egg. Congee is a porridge made by slow cooking rice for extended period of time until it takes on a thick creamy texture. What makes this dish truly strange is the topping century egg. These are eggs that are traditionally wrapped in a mixture of clay, salt, ash, lime, and rice for several weeks. The result, the yolk turns green and the white resembles amber or sometimes is almost black. The consistence are creamy and gelatinous, respectively with a pungent odor of sulfur and ammonia. Scotland. Haggis. Who's up for oatmeal for breakfast? Plenty of Scots. Although oatmeal is often just the beginning, they'll add onion, suet, and various spices to the dry mix. Oh, and don't forget the minced sheep heart, liver, and lungs. Simmer all those ingredients for a few hours in a water or stock. Wrap everything up in a casing or a sheep's stomach if it's super traditional. And you've got yourself some haggis. Jamaica. Aki. Despite being chock full of nutrients, this fruit, which is a staple menu item throughout Jamaica, it's actually a poisonous fruit if not prepared correctly. Yes, it can kill you if it's not prepared correctly. So be careful if you're gonna eat some Jamaican ackee. Resembling scrambled eggs, ackee is a typically served with a white fish for breakfast. Pakistan and Bangladesh. Siri Paya. Siri means head and paya means feet. So you might guess where we're going with this one. Siri Paya is a soup made from slowly cooking the head and feet of a cow, a lamb, or a goat, then adding tomatoes, onions, and curry spices. Are you head over heels for this dish yet? Korea. Kimchi. Nothing will wake you up in the morning quite like this potent dish made of fermented veggies, often cabbage, green onions, radish, and ginger, with the added punch of both garlic and red peppers. USA. Scramble. Waste not, want not. Popular in the mid-Atlantic states, scramble is made from the parts of a pig that, well, you'd had nothing else to do with expect to make scramble. The scrap is meat is boiled, minced, combined with cornmeal, and seasoned with various spices. It's molded into a shape of loaf, then sliced up and fried in oil. Thailand. Spicy rice noodles. In Thailand, a common morning meals consist of flat, white rice noodles that are topped with tongue-tingling chilies, either preserved or fish, served in vinegar. Scandinavia. Filmjölk. Made from fermented milk, this product is somewhat like yogurt with a taste that resembles a cross between sour cream and buttermilk, if you can even imagine what that's like. It's traditionally eaten in the mornings with cereal mixed in. USA. Loco Moco. This traditional Hawaiian breakfast feels more like a heavy dinner. At the Four Seasons Resort Hualalai, for instance, the Loco Moco packs an estimated 871 calories. Cooks start with a plate full of rice, add a hamburger patty, pour on some gravy, and top it off with a fried egg. If you want to really embrace the Hawaiian spirit, sub the hamburger patty for a slice of fried spam. Russia. Sernike. Think of this as the same kind of pancakes you are used to eating, but with some soft white quark cheese mixed in. Fried up in oil, serinka have crispy exterior with rich creamy filling. The toppings range from savory to sweet, including sour cream and honey. Vietnam. Pho. This simple soup, prepared with rice noodles, basil, lime, bean sprouts, and either beef or chicken, is a surefire way to guarantee you will have tons of energy throughout the day. The ingredients aren't out of the norm, but many of us tend to think of a big bowl of hearty hot soup as a later in the day meal. That's what I wanted to talk about. Hope you didn't lose your appetite. Please

Hello. Today I will talk to you about one more interesting thing. Maybe you never given attention to it. So, the topic is about what happens when you walk into the room. Are you paying attention to what happens when you walk into the room? When you enter, what do you see on the faces of everyone there? Do you see smiles or blank looks? What happens to the energy level? Do people lean in, ready to join you in the next set of challenges? Or do you see them pull back, respond politely but put their guard up? Wait, do you see your mood first before really engaging? So the climate affects everything we do. We all bring our own weather system to whatever room we enter. Cold or hot, rain or shine, gentle breeze or hurricane. From the kitchen with our family first thing in the morning to the coffee stand on our way into the office. And in the meeting rooms, we work in all day long. Our mood affects the climate for everyone. This is not trivial. Corporations spend fortunes on culture change programs and training their leaders in executive presence. Those programs often fall short. Why? They miss a key point. It all comes back to our mood as leaders. In today's hyper-connected YouTube world, the ripple effect will create a massive and immediate. Our local actions go viral. The good news, it doesn't take a big expensive program to change. It starts with us taking 100% responsibility for the impact our mood has on others. It's up to us. Simple as that. So get started. Become keenly aware of the impact of your personal energy. Ask yourself, is my mood helping to achieve our mission? Am I creating a climate that invites people to give their best effort? To invite trust in each other and collaborate at the highest level? Am I leveraging my mood as precursor to results? Choose the kind of infectious energy you want to bring. Practice until you can bring it consistently, no matter what swirls around you. When you sleep, learn to quickly reset yourself. Get your mindset, body, and spirit all working together. Find a good coach to accelerate your mastery. And watch everyone light up when you enter the room. One more thing and most looked for questions in the world. Why we forget what we were doing when we walk into a room? The brain is the least understood organ in the human body. 3 pounds of tightly organized and highly specialized cells that guard every thought, action, and heartbreak of your life. It's where we store memories, how we balance our checkbooks, and where we feel emotions.

research team that shed some light on the problem. Published in the Quarterly Journal of Experimental Psychology, Radvanski used a combination of computer-based and real-world experiments to assess how people's memories responded to changing environments. The tasks were simple. Pick up an object, such as a red cube or a purple disc, from a table and carry it over another table. The second table would either be in the same room or in another room. In the computer-simulated experiment, the 50 or so student participants had to traverse a 55-room environment, picking up and putting down variously colored and shaped objects. And every so often, they were asked what they had just put down. In a similar experiment, Radvanski used the three rooms of his lab to test participants' level of recall as they passed from room to room. In both types of experiments, passing through a door and into a new room resulted in an increased error rate in responding. That is, passing through the door seemed to make people forget what object they had just carried through it. The underlying brain phenomenon responsible for this is what is known as an event boundary. Our brains compartmentalize events and tie them to the environment or room in which they occurred. By moving from one room to the next, the brain effectively creates a file containing all the information about the first room and what you did there and tucks it away. It then starts to focus on the second room. Thus, remembering what you intended to do upon leaving the first room is a lot harder than if you had simply crossed from one side of the room to the other. Is there a way to stop this from happening? Not really. You could try mumbling the task to yourself as you move from room to room, or write yourself a note on the back of your hand, or as Radvanski once joked, doorways are bad, avoid them at all costs. So yeah, that's the end of the topics. I hope you liked it. With you was Sabina. Stay healthy, eat healthy. I wish you not to forget the things while you will pass from one room to another. Let's talk.

mountain exists before it is washed to the sea? Yes, and how many years can some people exist before they're allowed to be free? Yes, and how many times can a man turn his head and pretend that he just doesn't

0: Let's talk.
1: Hello, my name is Dave, and I was wondering, what are these people behind the climate movement Fridays for Future? And for this, I reached out to a lot of them throughout the whole world, from the Philippines to Canada to here in Europe. And welcome to the show where I interview climate activists. So, welcome Aurora here to the Radio Clavas. Nice to have you here.
2: Thank you for having me.
1: So, tell us a little bit about yourself. Who are you, where are you from, and so on.
2: So, hi everyone, I'm Aurora. I'm 17 years old and I'm a climate justice activist from New Jersey in the United States of America.
1: Okay, so Aurora, tell us, why did you decide to be a climate activist, or what's the reason for that?
2: Yeah, you know, like, if you would have taken me back a couple years, I would never have thought I would say that I'm going to become a climate activist in a couple years from now. But I think really, like, what really got me inspired was just, like, I went to this conference. I met a lot of people who really, like, I always knew that climate change was a huge issue and that it was a huge problem for our world. But then really seeing people actually, like, making difference by, like, writing actual policy and, like, putting the work in was really inspiring to me. So I got involved through an organization in New Jersey, and then it spiraled into something bigger. So now I'm involved in a bunch of organizations, and I'm really, really lucky to be able to do this.
1: That's nice to hear that you already got involved since some years from now on. And, well, you told some years ago you could not have seen you as a climate activist or, like, as a striker. Now you are. And since that time, like, what have you been doing to fight against the climate crisis?
2: Yeah, so I've been kind of involved in a bunch of different stuff. I'm the type of person where, like, if I see something that looks interesting, I'll probably get involved. That's why I'm sometimes a little bit overloaded, but it's okay. but yeah, so I've mainly been like an activist for about a year and a half now, working in the climate movement. I started with smaller, like, local groups in New Jersey, in my state. I work with a climate striking group in the United States called New Jersey Youth Climate Strike. And then I help plan strikes in my, like, town of Princeton. I've also been moving towards more digital actions because realizing how a lot of the physical actions that we do and plan aren't very accessible to people who maybe for whatever reason can't strike or for whatever reason can't physically go and be there at that action. So that's why I started working with FFF Digital, doing a lot of press stuff, make sure to uplift voices that are usually not heard in these conversations. That's basically what I've been doing.
1: That's quite a lot, and I'm hoping this radio show will not overload you even more, besides your school stress and so on. And now let's a little bit shift away from the topic climate crisis and more to another crisis that we have right now, the corona crisis. We see that a lot of things are happening in this world, like all the lockdowns, the shops closed, we cannot be friends anymore, and we cannot go to our grandparents and so on. And a lot is changing, we get to a new normal. How do you think can this also apply to the climate crisis? Like, what things can we take from corona and also put to the crisis that's coming up?
2: Yeah, so I think that I actually wrote an article a little bit about this with two friends of mine. And I think it's growing apparent the connections that we're seeing between the climate crisis and also the health crisis that we face right now. A lot of aspects of the climate crisis exacerbate and make things like the coronavirus, like infectious diseases, worse, whether it be because of the air pollution that's getting worse, makes people's lungs more susceptible to diseases, respiratory diseases like coronavirus, or whether it be deforestation causing not only the exacerbation of the climate crisis, but also the fact that animals are in contact with humans more, which leads to the spread of diseases. So I think it's really coming to light now, the connections between these two. And I think moving forward, we need to remember that this is a really unique time in our history, and that we have the opportunity here. And a lot of people are seeing this. We have the opportunity here to act on the climate crisis. We have the momentum, we have the will, and we have the resources. And I think that the coronavirus pandemic, and it's terrible, it's horrible, it's killed so many people, should really shine a light on how we should move forward. And we should really be building like our economies, our lives back, centered around combating the climate crisis.
1: Okay, yeah, that's definitely a part. Animals will be part of our lives more and more. When we see now with the corona lockdowns, dolphins getting back to Italy on the coast. Yeah. What was it also? Some very in risk turtles on the beaches of Brazil, as far as I read. Animals walking through the urban areas of cities again, and so on. So definitely that will be a part, again, a bigger part in our lives quite soon also. And now let's shift again a bit to the Fridays for Future movement. You said you're Fridays for Future in New Jersey and in Fridays for Future Digital.
2: Mm-hmm.
1: So what do you think your organization has an impact on your governments, on city level, local level, your country, like, or to your administration, Donald Trump?
2: Oh, yeah, I think that even though the U.S.'s administration right now probably couldn't be any worse for the environment at a national level, I think that locally and at a state level, and even like nationally, like in Congress, I think there's been more of a push for climate policy, because I feel like a lot of the movements in America, young people like around the world have been rising up and have been demanding climate justice. And I think it's pushed like candidates who are running, or who are already in office, or who are planning on running, to make the climate crisis and comprehensive climate policy as one of their biggest platforms, as like their number one issue. And I think that kind of shift is really, really important, because it's showing that politicians, lawmakers are having a more focus on the problem that we're facing, which is the climate crisis. So I think that's important. I also think it's really important though that we, as we move forward, we really think about the climate crisis and our future, which is at stake right now, when it comes to things like voting, and when it comes to like campaigning for candidates. But I do think that we have seen a shift towards candidates and like politicians wanting to like move towards strong climate policy, and I think that's a good thing at least.
1: Let's hope that those words that you say will come true, and people are in the United States are going more for climate change. Your presidents that are coming up, they have a lot of power. Let's see if that will change now during the time. As far as I know, is Biden for climate change? Like, he is, it's a part of his?
2: Yeah, he is definitely, right now the president that we have, Trump, doesn't believe in climate change. Biden does believe in climate change, and he does want climate policy. What's a little bit disappointing is that his climate policy isn't as like strong as we really need it to be. So we're trying to move his climate policy to be even stronger and more comprehensive than it already is.
1: Okay. Let's hope you will succeed with that, because climate crisis is coming up. We all know for sure about that one. Well, Aurora, we're coming to an end of our interview. Is there anything else you would like to tell to our listeners?
2: Well, I guess I'd just say one important thing is that to all your listeners, I feel like right now we're at a really, really important moment in history of the human the human race. And I feel like if you want to get involved and you want to make a difference, I think you should really just go for it. Because, like I said before, if you asked me a couple years ago, I would never have said that I could be like working on like an international level with climate activism and all these amazing activists from around the world. But if you have the dream and you have the vision, you can do it. And if you want to make a difference, you should definitely go for it.
1: Then, Aurora, thank you for this interview. Thank you for the statements. It was nice to have you here.
2: Thank you so much for having me.
1: Goodbye.
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0: Let's talk.
1: Labba, Diana.
2: Labba, Diana.
1: Hi, Ellen.
2: We already started?
1: You may be.
2: Oh my God, can we restart?
1: Yes.
2: Labba, Diana. Hello, Maria.
1: Hello, how are you?
2: I'm good, how are you?
1: I'm fine, just a little bit cold.
2: Yeah, it's very cold.
1: So how was your morning?
2: I'm a little bit cold also, but I'm not sleepy because it's my first time being in radio club and stuff, and I'm kind of nervous.
1: Don't be nervous. It's just, you know, chatting, just talking about the topics that we
2: just
1: like.
2: Just gossiping.
1: About
2: Hayao Miyazaki.
1: Yes. And with that, Ellen revealed the topic that we're going to discuss today.
2: Yeah, today we're going to discuss Hayao Miyazaki works and about his anime films and stuff.
1: Yeah, and I hope like a lot of people know that they're gonna listen, that he's a like, famous director of many popular animes, and he also co-founder of Studio Ghibli.
2: Ghibli.
1: It's Ghibli.
2: Well, I think it's Ghibli.
1: Why?
2: I don't know. It's just Ghibli.
1: It's G and H.
2: It's G-H-I-B-L-I. Ghibli. Ghibli.
1: Okay. It's Ghibli, Studio Ghibli.
2: Yeah, so he founded it with along Isao Takahata and Toshio Suzuki.
1: Yeah, so I thought we can do some info exchange, like just tell each other what we know and then start actually like analyze a little bit more movies. So, well, I can say that the facts that I know that he started to be very popular from the movie Princess Mononoke. Like his first kind of like most I don't know big one, and in 1997, but then came Spirited Away and like became more popular.
2: Yeah, I think the most popular his work is Spirited Away.
1: Yeah, he won Academy Award, and also I know that Howl's Moving Castle and The Wind Rises were nominated for Academy Awards, but like different years.
2: But they didn't win. But like, they're the best. But for me, they won my heart. Like they won my everything. Well, I will speak about his biography or stuff. Like his father, Katsuji Miyazaki, was the director of Miyazaki Airplanes, which manufactured rudders for fighter planes during World War II. His mother, just a plain woman who was very strict, and in earlier years of his childhood, he had to change hometowns because of World War II, and actually, I think when he was 4 years old or something, he saw how his town got bombed or stuff. Mm. After the bombing, Otoshimiya, in July 1945, Miyazaki family evacuated to Kanuma. The bombing left a lasting impression on Miyazaki, who was age 4 at the time. From 1947 to 1945, Miyazaki's mother suffered from spinal tuberculosis. She spent the first few years in hospital before being nursed from home. She died in July 1983 at the age of 71. In teenagerhood, he aspired to become a manga artist but discovered he could not draw people. Like Miyazaki couldn't draw people. And instead, he only drew planes, tanks, and battleships for several years. Miyazaki was influenced by several manga artists. Miyazaki destroyed much of his early work, believing it was bad form to copy Tezuka style, and it was hindering his own development as an artist. During his third year, Miyazaki's interest in animation was sparked by Panda and the Magic Serpent. It was directed in 1958, so like I also have not watched it, so
1: But I wanted to say, like, after you talked about biography, some facts, I got some flashbacks from his movies, you know, like for example when you talk about Airplanes, I remembered like Wind Rises and Porco Rosso and all that war stuff, that bombing stuff.
2: Also, he has in Howl's Moving Castle.
1: Yes, it's really huge influence. And also about his mother disease, like I remember Totoro.
2: Yeah.
1: I don't know why, like I got all that flashbacks.
2: Yes, the mother is ill in Totoro, if you don't know, some of you. But the good thing is that she's not dying and kids will go back home to family with her and live happily ever after. So, this movie, Panda and the Magic Serpent, which was directed in 1958, And it was his favorite movie. Like he had a big crush with the movie's heroine, and it left a strong impression on him. And after graduating from Toyotama, Miyazaki attended Kakushuin University and was a member of Children's Literature Research Club, the closest thing back then to a comics club. In his free time, Miyazaki would visit his art teacher from middle school and sketch in his studio, where the two would drink and talk about politics, life, and all sorts of the things. Miyazaki graduated from Kakushun in 1963 with degrees in political science and economics.
1: Wow, that's really cool. I didn't know he studied that. Like, when you read about some animators and artists, you all the time think that they had some art education.
2: Yeah.
1: But it's like, it's cool, yeah.
2: Yeah, it's pretty cool. Like, he's very intelligent and stuff, and it's it shows in his work.
1: Yeah, and I wanted to ask you, which is your favorite movie from him, or movies?
2: I love his movies, and I also love Ghibli movies. But his movies, my favorite ones are Spirited Away, of course, Howl's Moving Castle, Princess Mononoke, My Neighbor Totoro, and etc.
1: And can you say why these ones and what's special about them?
2: Not only them, but every one of his work is special for me. In every his work, he has messages which empowers our motivation. For example, Chihiro and Sophie find themselves in a situation they have never been before. In a minute, they have everything. For example, Chihiro has her parents as shield when she is scared, and Sophie is working in a hat shop where her life is very ordinary. She also is not beautiful. She believes that she is not beautiful, and also society tells that you're not beautiful, Sophie, and stuff, no guy will look at you, but look at her getting home. And so these characters, to find their true self, life sets up a survival game like something. And Chihiro loses her parents by a spell which turns humans who eat spirit food into pigs. Mm-hmm. And Sophie's body becomes older, but even in that old, ugly body, she's able to find the love. Like, if you remember moments when Howl is coming back very tired and stuff, and Sophie is sleeping, and when Howl moves the curtain to look at her, he sees her younger self. Why? Because he was able to see her soul, and when your soul is beautiful, you're the most beautiful person, and you just need to believe yourself. Sophie found herself, and Chihiro, who once was a very scary girl, became very strong and independent one with the help of the good friends, and also by a faceless monster who actually wanted to eat her.
1: When you said with friends' help, I just remembered some of his, when he talked about his movies, he said once that his characters are young girls and they don't need someone's protection. They need, they sometimes can get help from their friends, but they never need,
2: Yeah,
1: that's also what I like. It's really inspiring.
2: And it's very feministic and stuff.
1: Guess, because in all media, usually
2: girls are portrayed as you need some prince to save you.
1: Yes,
2: and
1: exactly.
2: Stuff. Yeah.
1: His movies are breaking all those stereotypes.
2: No Cinderellas.
1: Yeah, that's good. And I know that it's a kind of meme and joke that he always wants to retire after each movie. But he's not, and he said life isn't that easy. I wanted to make a movie especially for the daughters of my friends. I opened all the drawers in my head. They were all empty, so I realized I had to make a movie just for 10-year-olds.
2: Yeah.
1: And Spirited Away is his answer.
2: Yeah, Spirited Away was that movie. And actually, he wanted to retire after Spirited Away, but he made so many other good things also. Mm-hmm. And also, it's very amazing how every girl group of age can enjoy his work of art. When I was a kid, and like when I actually at first saw Spirited Away, I was kind of scared. But after that, when I enjoyed the movie.
1: Wow, yeah, that's crazy. Yes. And I've read something about Yubaba and her analogy in Russian folk, like Baba Yaga, you know? And that's really interesting. And also I wanted to say, like, did you know that Miyazaki, he is kind of suspicious of computers and he personally draws thousands of frames by hand? And he says, like, we take call animation and digitize in it order to enrich the visual look, but everything starts with the human hand drawing. And the color standard is dictated by the background. They don't make up a color on the computer. Without creating those rigid standards, they are just caught up in the whirlpool of computerization.
2: Actually, I remembered something now. Like when I travel inside Lithuania with a train and stuff, I always listen to music from his animes, mm-hmm, because like Lietuva always reminds me of how to say Spirited Away. You know, mm-hmm, when Chihiro is traveling with. Yeah. Train and when the homes pass away and stuff, and I like I get like I feel like I'm in Miyazaki movie when I'm in Lithuania, so like I love you Lithuania. Lietuva, aš tave myliu. Yes, and actually it's like it's pretty amazing, like man, he could not draw a human and actually destroyed his work, but now like look at him, he's a legend of animation history.
1: Yeah, he is.
2: Yeah.
1: And I wanted to like a little bit talk about themes. Like his works characterized by the themes such as environmentalism, pacifism, which we can see especially in Princess of Mononoke, I think, and also in Nausicaa of the Wind Alley. Also feminism, of course, love and family. His narratives are also notable for not pitting a hero against an unsympathetic antagonist. And his films often emphasize environmentalism and the Earth's fragility. Once Margaret Talbot stated that Miyazaki dislikes modern technology and believes much of modern culture is thin and shallow and fake. He anticipates a time with no more high-rises. Miyazaki felt frustrated growing up in the Showa period from 1955-65 because nature, the mountains and rivers was being destroyed in the name of economic progress.
2: Yes, and also by that I remembered the stuff like in Spirited Away, there's a spirit, very dirty and muddy spirit who comes and Yubaba tells Chihiro like to clean him. Mm-hmm. And when Chihiro finds the spots on him and she pushes, all the garbage, all the like
1: trash
2: comes out of him. And finally, the spirit is free. Like this is here is shown how we damage our environment around us.
1: Mm-hmm.
2: Also, his films feature anti-war themes.
1: Yeah.
2: Daisuke Akimoto of Animation Studies categorized Porco Rosso as anti-war propaganda. He felt that the main character, Porco, transforms into a pig partly due to his extreme state of militarism. Akimoto also argues that the Wind Rises reflects Miyazaki's anti-war pacifism. Despite the latter stating that the film does not attempt to denounce war, Shahal also identifies Princess Mononoke as pacifist. Ashitaka, protagonist Ashitaka, instead of joining the campaign of revenge against humankind, his ethnic history would lead him to do Ashitaka strives for peace. David Loy and Linda Goldhill argue that both Nausicaa of the Valley of the Wind and Princess Mononoke do not depict traditional evil, but the Buddhist roots of evil, greed, ill will, and delusion. According to Buddhism, the roots of evil must transform into generosity, loving kindness, and wisdom in order to overcome suffering. And both Nausicaa and Ashitaka accomplish this when characters in Miyazaki films are forced to engage in violence. It is shown as being a difficult task. In Howl's Moving Castle, Howl is forced to fight in inescapable battle in defense of those he loves and almost destroys him. So he's ultimately saved by selfless love and bravery.
1: Mm-hmm. And Suzuki, his colleague, also described Miyazaki as a feminist in reference to his attitude to female workers. Miyazaki has described his female characters, brave, self-sufficient girls that don't think twice before fighting for what they believe in with all their heart. Stating that they may need a friend, I think I already said that, like about that, you know, supporter, like, but never saver. So yeah, any woman is just as capable of being a hero as any man. Nausicaa of Valley of the Wind was lauded for its positive portrayal of women, particularly their protagonist Nausicaa. Scholl has noted that the female characters in Miyazaki films are not objectified or sexualized, which is also like my favorite part about him, and possess complex and individual characteristics absent from Hollywood productions.

0: The sense of wonder in young people seeking to maintain themes of love and family in his films. Michael Toscano of Curator found that Miyazaki fears Japanese children are dimmed by a culture of overconsumption, overprotection, utilitarian education, careerism, techno-industrialism, and secularism that is swallowing Japan's native animism. Shel Hayes wrote that several of Miyazaki's works feature themes of love and romance, but felt that emphasis is placed on the way lonely and vulnerable individuals are integrated into relationships of mutual reliance and responsibility, which generally benefit everyone around them. He also found that many of protagonists in Miyazaki's film represent an idealized image of families, whereas others are dysfunctional. He felt that a non-biological family in Howl's Moving Castle, consisting of Howl, Sophie, Markle, the Witch of the Waste, and Hin, gives messages of hope that those cast out by society can find a healthy place to belong.
1: Yeah, that's really nice, and I wanted to speak a little bit about his political views. In 2013, several Studio Ghibli staff members, including Miyazaki, criticized their Prime Minister Shinzo Abe policies and the proposed constitutional amendment that would allow Abe to revise the clause which outlaws war as a means to settle international disputes. Miyazaki felt that Abe wished to leave his name in history as a great man who revised the constitution and its interpretation. Describing it as despicable, Miyazaki has expressed his disapproval of Abe's denial of Japan's military aggression, stating that Japan should clearly say that they inflicted enormous damage on China and express deep remorse over it.
0: He also felt that country's government should give a proper apology to Korean comfort women who serviced the Japanese army during World War II, suggesting that Senkaku Islands should be split in half or controlled by both Japan and China. After the release of The Wind Rises in 2013, some online critics labeled Miyazaki traitor and anti-Japanese, describing the film as over left wing. And I want to speak more about this Korean comfort woman. In World War II, Japanese army would take Korean girls, even 13 year old, to war area, force them to relieve the needs of Japanese men. So this was a very big tragedy. Some of them did not went back home, some of them did. And the ones who did, there's like even a Korean movie about it, I Can Speak. If you want, you can watch it. Whereas this old woman speaks about the stuff that Japanese men did to her. But the thing is that Japan never apologized about it to those families, and also they kind of want to keep it in quiet.
1: Yeah.
0: But yeah,
1: it's horrible.
0: Yeah, it's horrible.
1: Oof.
0: Yeah, and yeah, kind of Miyazaki stressful. Is pretty cool man for Japanese men to like say, yes, this is so that my country did wrong, because not all of us
1: of
0: can
1: course.
0: Do it.
1: He's
0: yes.
1: Really. So yeah, that's really, yeah, I will I think do research about it. And what I wanted to say, also he refused to attend 75 Academy Awards in Hollywood, Los Angeles, as a protest of the United States involvement in the Iraq War. And he said that he didn't want to visit a country that was bombing Iraq. He didn't publicly express this opinion at the request of his producer until 2009, when he lifted his boycott and attended San Diego Comic-Con International as a favor to his friend John Lasseter. Miyazaki also expressed his opinion about the terrorist attack at the offices of the French satirical magazine Charlie Hebdo, criticizing the magazine's decision to publish the contest cited as the catalyst for the incident. In November 2016, Miyazaki stated that he believed many of the people who voted for Brexit and Trump were affected by the increase in employment due to companies building cars in Mexico because of low wages and selling them in the USA. He didn't think that Donald Trump would be elected president, calling it a terrible thing, and said that Trump's political opponent Hillary Clinton was terrible as well.
0: Yeah, actually, also we forgot to mention that Miyazaki forgoes traditional screenplays in his productions. Instead, developing the film narrative as he designs the storyboards. We never know where the story

0: We'll go, but we just keep working on the film as it develops, he said. In each of his films, Miyazaki has employed traditional animation methods, drawing each frame by hand. Computer-generated imagery has been employed in several of his later films, beginning with Princess Mononoke to enrich his visual look. So he inserts that each film can retain the right ratio between working by hand and computer and still be able to call my films 2D. He oversees every frame on his film. Specific works that have influenced Miyazaki include Animal Farm 1945, The Snow Queen 1957, and The King and the Mockingbird 1980. When animating young children, Miyazaki often takes inspiration from his friends' children as well as memories of his own childhood.
1: That was really nice, and I hope Miyazaki will be like inspiration for a lot of people, because like there is really deep philosophical background and political and like human rights, I don't know, nature rights. Yeah.
0: Yes.
1: And it's really crazy, and he's really wise, and like he's awesome. I would like to say thank you for coming.
0: Oh, thank you for inviting me. I really love Miyazaki, and like speaking about him and his work is like really heaven for me.
1: Yeah, and it was really nice. Thank you for your time. Hope to see you again.
0: Hope to see you again too.
1: Achul and...
0: Achula bye.
1: Achul and see you soon.
0: Visagero.
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afternoon, Lapadiana, everyone. It's Nilüfer from the Virtual Voyage. Welcome to my radio show. Today's rubric is Unleash Your Quirky Side, Unusual Hobbies Unveiled. And we're diving into the wonderfully bizarre world of unusual hobbies that will leave you scratching your head and questioning reality. Okay, maybe that's a bit of an exaggeration. Anyway, grab a cup of coffee, sit back, and get ready for a wild ride. Our first stop on this wild ride is the world of extreme ironing. Yeah, you heard that right. Extreme ironing. Forget about ironing your shirts at home. Well, you know ironing at home can be quite dull. So why not add an adrenaline rush to it, yeah? The thrill seekers take their ironing boots to the most extreme locations imaginable. I mean mountaintops, dense forests in the back of a moving motorcycle, and even underwater. Extreme ironing is more like sports than hobby now, and it gained popularity in the late 1990s, and since then, enthusiasts have engaged in extreme ironing around the world. Participants often seek out adventurous and unusual locations to add an element of danger and excitement to the otherwise ordinary act of ironing. Well, I can relate to it. I think you should attempt extreme ironing if you participate in, or maybe would like to participate in, extreme sports like skydiving, mountain climbing, or bungee jumping. This could be something extraordinary for you. Now, hold on tight, everyone, because we are off to the racetrack, the ostrich racetrack. And if you saw racing on horseback was exciting, wait until you hear about the ostrich racing. These flightless birds are not just for safaris anymore. Ostrich racing experts say that riding an ostrich is like nothing else. These birds can reach incredible speeds, and the challenge of staying on is a true test of skill and courage. The unusual sport of ostrich riding was born in South Africa, and it was widespread in the US in the late 1800s and early 1900s. Nowadays, ostrich riding is not as popular, thanks to God. Although still practiced as a tourist activity in a few locations worldwide. Ostrich racing is a sport, to be honest, not actual hobby anymore, in which participants compete against each other while riding on the back of ostriches. The rules are simple. Contenders climb on the back of their bird, grab them by their feathers, and ride them across the track. I guess this is a little bit dangerous and also painful for the birds. Anyway, what makes the sport so entertaining, though, is that ostriches are not nearly as easy to ride or control as other animals. They will shake, jump, and try to get rid of their riders, which often end up falling off and leaving the ostrich to complete the run by themselves. So, ostriches are wild animals who perform any way they please. This is funny. They can run in a straight line, rear off on the racetrack, and smash into another ostrich, or choose not to run at all. Therefore, I wouldn't recommend this activity or hobby, whatever you call it. It seemed to me to be more risky than horse racing, since ostriches are unpredictable. Well, our next hobby is all about charming worms. Yeah, you heard that correctly. The lovers of this hobby say that worm charming is a true art.
it's not about charming worms with sweet words. It's a full-blown competition. Participants use various techniques and tools to create vibrations or sounds in the soil, and a bit of magic to coax these little creatures out of the ground. Methods for worm charming can vary, but common techniques include tapping the ground with a stick, using vibrations from a musical instrument, or making rhythmic noises that mimic the sound of rain. That's wonderful. Competitive worm charming events are organized where participants have a set amount of time to charm as many worms as possible from a designated plot of land. The worms are then counted, and the person with the highest count is declared the winner. Worm charming events are usually family friendly and showcase a combination of creativity, strategy, since you use a lot of strategies and techniques to charm the worms, and a light-hearted approach to nature. You might be asking, why worms? I ask the same question because, well, this enthusiast believe that understanding this soil dwellers is a key to understanding the health of our environment. Who knew charming worms would be so captivating, yeah? I'm not sure what you think about it, but I would like to give it a shot once. Who knows, maybe this is what I'm looking for. And next station. Now, let's take a dive into the depths of creativity with underwater pumpkin carving. Yeah, pumpkin carving. Halloween might be over, but for some, pumpkin carving is a year-round passion, and I mean underwater. Carving pumpkins underwater adds a whole new dimension to the art. How does one carve a pumpkin beneath the waves? Okay, imagine descending into the depths with a pumpkin, and carving tools, of course. Facing the challenges of buoyancy and limited visibility. Underwater pumpkin carving has become a unique and thrilling sport for scuba diving enthusiasts. Well, this brave souls take their artistic talents beneath the surface, creating intricate designs. This is important. And transforming pumpkins into aquatic masterpieces. It's not just about the skill. It's about embracing the unexpected and turning the ordinary into the extraordinary. This is different, and I mean underwater. Divers use waterproof markers and special carving tools designed for underwater use. The resulting pumpkin creations can vary from traditional jack-o'-lantern faces, which we see a lot in Halloween, to more imaginative designs. And once the carving is complete, divers often showcase their underwater pumpkin masterpieces by placing them on underwater landscape. And these events can be organized by dive shops, diving clubs, as part of larger underwater festivities, adding a splash of creativity to the underwater world. This activity is not recommended, however, if you're not an experienced diver, of course. Nevertheless, you can try it underground rather than the underwater. Now it's a break time. Please stay tuned and enjoy the music.

Welcome back to the radio club of the school. It's Nil Far from the virtual voyage, and today's rubric is Unleash Your Quirky Side, Unusual Hobbies Unveiled. We already talked about some of them, which were quite interesting to me. Now let's continue with the other weird hobbies. Now, next one on our list is a hobby that might just make your childhood dreams come true. Toy voyaging. Ever wondered what your childhood toys are up to when you're not around? Well, for toy voyagers, it's not just a question, it's a mission. Toy voyaging is a unique and social hobby where participants send small toys, often referred as travel toys or voyagers, on journeys around the world. The concept involves individuals or groups sending these toys to different locations, either locally or internationally, and documenting their adventures through photographs and stories. The goal is to share the experiences of the toy as it travels from one person to another. This is quite interesting to me. Participants in toy voyaging typically follow a set of guidelines. Well, listen carefully if you want to be a part of this. The toy is usually equipped with a tag or a unique identifier, along with the instructions for those who receive it. The person receiving the toy then hosts it for a brief period, taking it on local adventures, documenting its travels, sharing the experiences online through social media, or even dedicated websites. Toy voyaging fosters a sense of community, creativity, and a shared love for storytelling. It's a light-hearted and imaginative way for people to connect across geographical distances, creating a virtual journey for a small toy while building connections and friendships among the participants. Yeah, actually, that is the spirit of this hobby. And next one, I mean, the next hobby, of course, on our list will be the one which takes a common household item and turns it into a work of art. Soap carving. Forget about sculpting clay or carving food. I mean, not completely. They're also actually nice, but still, soap carving is where it is at. This delicate and surprisingly intricate hobby involves transforming bars of soap into beautiful sculptures. Soap carvers use an array of tools, from tiny knives to dental instruments, and a combination of cutting, slicing, and shaving techniques to remove layers of soap and create a desired shape or pattern. It's a celebration of craftsmanship and creativity, proving that art can emerge from the most unexpected places, even your bathroom shelf. Soap carving is not only a creative hobby, but also an excellent way to develop fine motor skills and patience. It's a versatile and enjoyable activity that requires minimal investment in materials and making it accessible to a wide range of people interested in exploring their artistic side. However, I can say that I have tried to find some tools to start this hobby. Like, it seemed interesting to me. It's a bit hard to find the instruments, tiny knives or whatever you call it, but I guess I have to take a deep research. Anyway, soap carving is accessible to people of all skill levels, and making it a popular craft for beginners and children. So why not actually give it a try? Who knows, it might even be a nice start for a new business for some people. Yeah. Now, let's dive into the world of competitive dog grooming. Dog grooming, yes. We all love pampering our furry friends, but for some,
Grooming is not just a routine. It's an art form. Competitive dog grooming is a hobby and a form of artistic expression where it takes pet styling to a whole new level. Imagine poodles, the cute ball poodles, transformed into lions or fluffy pups adorned with intricate designs. Groomers compete to showcase their skills, turning dogs into living works of art. It's a glamorous world where creativity meets canine companionship, proving that every dog truly has its day in the spotlight. Groomers employ a variety of techniques, including clipping, scissoring, coloring, and accessorizing to achieve their desired designs. But the most important of it is that competent groomers prioritize the safety and the comfort of the dogs. That actually worried me a lot. Products used should be pet safe, and the grooming process should not cause stress or harm to the animals. Competitive dog grooming is a niche, but growing hobby that attracts individuals with a passion for both dogs and artistic expression. Believe me when I say many competitive groomers even undergo specialized training and education to enhance their skills in creative grooming. Workshops, classes, and online resources contribute to their knowledge and expertise. This is how they take this hobby seriously, so take this into consideration in case you would like to get into this hobby one day. Finally, the last, but not the least, let's unravel the colorful world of yarn bombing. This is my favorite, by the way. It's not that I know how to do this, it's not that I do this as a hobby, but I might try it maybe. I liked it. Anyway, let's hear about it. Forget traditional graffiti. Yarn bombers are taking over the streets one stage at a time. Yarn bombing is also known as wool bombing or graffiti knitting, and it's a form of street art where individuals or groups cover public structures or spaces with colorful knitted or crocheted yarn, from street signs to park benches. This fiber artist transformed the mundane into the extraordinary. That sounds fun. Yarn bombing can be found in various public spaces, including lampposts, railings, trees, statues, bike racks, and other urban fixtures. The practice is often done without permission, such as graffiti, unfortunately, contributing to its guerrilla art nature. But doing it with permission is highly recommended, everyone. However, unlike traditional graffiti, yarn bombing is typically temporary, non-destructive, and easily removed if necessary. The yarn creations can withstand weather conditions, but for a certain period, of course, and will eventually deteriorate or be removed. In my opinion, yarn bombing should be encouraged by even the government itself in most of the countries. I mean, like in the whole world. Just think of it as a global celebration. Or in some countries, it should be recognized as a national activity. I mean, just imagine dedicating the whole month to yarn bombing, where you decorate your home or neighborhood, parks and other public spaces, maybe your schools, with the colorful knit creations that resemble cartoon or anime. Well, there you have it, everyone. A whirlwind tour of some of the unusual and captivating hobbies. I believe there are even weirder hobbies out there waiting to be discovered. Or it shouldn't be discovered at all, maybe. So whether you're sending toys on adventures, ironing on the most impossible places, carving soap or pumpkin into art underwater, riding unpredictable ostriches, grooming dogs like royalty as they deserve, charming worms
and yarn roaming the streets, these hobbies remind us the world is full of surprises and creativity knows no bounds. This is Nilüfer Bedelli signing off on Radio Club. Until next time, keep exploring the extraordinary and embracing the wonderfully weird. Thank you for joining and listening to me.

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Google yourself. Every step of us on the internet is under record. That brings the debate and censorship discussions. These steps, which are considered to threaten information security, are not only taken by governments. A lot of companies which is offering internet connection takes our information under record. Google is the top between these services. Washington Post, which is using Google dashboard data, sharing with us a lot of interesting information. World's leading internet service, Google, providing us Gmail about 10 years and providing us along with the Chrome browser for about 5 years. Users, when seen in their account system, starts to record everything what they did on the internet. And if you Google yourself, you can see what you will find about yourself on Google. Social medias, which you are member, pictures, forum site, which is your register,

websites that you may share, you are likely to see them. So, second and third person can find your information and they can reach you as they wish without having to take any difficulty. I suggest you that don't use your real name and surname on social media and don't write all of your information correct. Sometimes when you Google yourself, you can see some result which is you don't like. If you don't want to see this contact with that website, and you should explain them why they don't have to share this new. Sometimes Google yourself is benefit. When you remember that, Google yourself and see what's happening.

that if you choose to spend very much time on the internet, you will have no time for other happenings. As an immeasurable storage of entertainment, the internet is some way alike to that black hole that has no method to get out. Particularly for students, the examinations and improvement of the internet turn it into a favorable interruption. As an outcome, their results are going down and down increasingly while the electrical bill expense keeps growing. The internet is so common nowadays that almost everyone uses it. It is accessible by nearly any individual who attempts to link to one of its chief main nets. Furthermore, it can be opened by users of any face and condition. And now we can see the effect of the internet on health. The first is neglecting family. The unnecessary or extreme use of everything continuously generates side effects. The internet is not exclusion. When everyone uses the internet too much, the family starts getting neglected, and it is one of the most occurring bad effects of internet. The heartbreaking story of a couple in Korea will be the most suitable cases for this result because they were so busy with the internet and overlook about their baby. Lastly, this unfortunate baby expired of starvation and of the desertion of his parents. When people devote most of their time on the internet, it affects mentally and they become less sensitive to the actual life and persons near them, together with members of their own family. Clearly, the unique determination of parents when they prepare their children with the internet is to expose the gate to the different world, but not to the world in a fiction planet with no family. For many undergraduates, the internet is the only friend they have. The time for family for parents is substituted by times of internet surfing. They overlook the family and vacillate to the conversation or spend time with other members. Second, privacy disturbed. Privacy threat is one of the bad effects of internet that you must know about. Teenagers upload their images, private info, or private chat all day in social network website. Many students even update their contact number, their class, school name, and other info linking to personal safety. They are not completely aware of the risk privacy danger that their info can be simply approached by outsiders and be disordered. Their confidentiality stands a danger of being disturbed and delayed. So, keep in attention that not the whole thing is accessible on the internet, and sometimes it can be very bad for your mental health because all the time you think that if someone misuses your private information. For your top assistances and to stay away from this bad effect of internet, be cautious with all the personal information you update and make sure you who is accessible to reach your info. Third, sleeplessness. Insomnia is a sleeping illness that occurs when people are unable to rest or sleep, and the influential worldwide system, the internet, some way is one of the causes of insomnia. It cannot be deprived of that teenagers and students are stabbing with the internet all day. They take benefits of any time to surf the internet, even the napping time. Just after some days, they stay up late to check their Facebook or Instagram. It will develop a routine, and trust me, and it is not relaxed to get free of it. Furthermore, the bright lights from the PC screen or other kinds of electronic stuff can keep you left from your sleep. We all see that late sleeping is not good for our healthness. When the body cannot have sufficient time to rest, many health issues will seem. You can discover the bad effects on the health. For the school children and teenagers who are at the stage of growth, insomnia will not only disturb their psychological health, but also their physical growth. The eye straining will occur after a long time watching at the screen. So save yourself by turn off your internet early tonight and shape up a good routine of sleeping early to stay away from many mental health difficulties. And the last one is physical laziness. When it comes to the adverse effects of internet, we cannot overlook physical illness. As we all learn it in school life, a complete education comprises of psychological and physical growth. It is the cause why there is break time among lessons so that students can relax and work on their body.
The internet only supports for the mental side. There is no workout for teenagers and students in this worldwide system. When people use the internet much, they will no time for physical doing such as sports. Furthermore, because the internet makes all things obtainable, it also decreases the necessity for these doings. Students can submit their assignments without going to colleges. Youth can talk to their friends without getting out of their couch. The more suitable the internet is, the less physical activities for students and teenagers. This propensity will affect a portion of the growth of these teenagers. Their eye guided to go outdoor, do regular workout, and be more energetic at this age. The importance of the internet usage should be reduced or earlier or later. This bad effect of internet will lead to psychological health problem in students and teenagers. A lot of young teens spend most of their time just on watching movies, using Facebook and gaming instead of knowledge or doing other important activities. If the original drive of internet was to assist students to work more professionally, but we see it makes no work.

Here, in the 21st century, advent of social media platforms and online dating websites allows to people make connection with others at great distance. Possibilities we would never have dreamed of. But with this convenient romantic atlas have also come scams and frauds, something we didn't have to worry about. Now you have to worry about being catfished. What does it mean to be catfished? Quite simply, you have been catfished when you have been interacting with a real person who created a fake person online. Whether through social media or dating websites to form relationships with other people, the term made popular by 2010 documentary Catfish can be applied to people with any number of reasons for creating false profiles. Some catfishing may be no more than an attempt for a lonely person to find things they are missing in real life, romance, excitement, and emotional thrill, but instead of being open about who they are, they hide behind the persona. In this case, they are victims, unsuspecting people they interact with and deceive, usually under feeling a sense of betrayal, embarrassment, or having been robbed of countless hours investing a false relationship. Other catfishing attempts can take their deception to the next level. When catfished by many who have been catfished had experiences that turned into serious financial scams, with some having lost hundreds of thousands of dollars to a person they trust but never even meet. In a worst case scenario, a person may be catfished only to be a victim of sexual assaults or murder. Countless stories from those who have been catfished can be found online. And while the circumstances may all be different, the warning signs are consistently familiar. Here are 5 things that you are being catfished and tips on what to do to protect yourself. First one, be suspicious if the person refuses to video chat with you. If the person you are dating won't chat with you, and especially if they don't want to video chat with you, it could be because they have something to hide. Check out photos. Do they have real life photos of them or their family? Or are their photos just selfies? All perfect and astonishing? If it's only perfect shoots and it's too good to be real, be suspicious. Ask for photos. Asking for photos is no big deal. And therefore, if you doubt in a person's existence, you should always ask for photos. If the person refuses to send you photos of them, even just like smallest of pictures ever, they are probably fake. But if they end up sending you pictures, do a quickly Google search of the pictures. Search the pictures as they are and reserved. Check out their friend list. If the person barely have any friend, it's most likely fake profile. Search their name. Try searching their name online. Maybe you could find something about more than like a Instagram profile or something.

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We hope you enjoyed listening to our radio show about how to be safe on the internet. 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
2: Hello everybody, you are at Radio Ahmed. Today we will talk about to be safe on the internet. Are we in safe? How we will protect ourselves from hacker? We will give you some information about that. How can I be safe on internet? In present, we are using internet for business, communication, shopping, and the most important one is for get information. This data shared on internet benefit people. It's indisputable fact. But internet big and complicated system. Use of gaps on this system for malicious purpose can threaten internet users. Even if it's not possible to be 100% safe on the internet, several measures will protect you against certain hazards. Usually we think that famous people are need to be honest about to be safe on the internet because our pictures are not important as much Angelina Jolie or Brad Pitt. But we also want to save some pictures or messages for us. Or we want to know if our credit card is on the safe. McAfee, internet security company, explained that last year in USA personal information of 40 million people was stolen. In Turkey this figure has reached 54 million. In Germany 60 million. In China 20 million people personal information was stolen. How we will keep us in safe? I will give you some information with my friends. Next 1 hour, we will talk about that. Stay with us. Now let's listen some music. After songs, we will be back. See you.

We have been on internet for almost 35 years, yet we still haven't learned our lesson about online passwords. According to a recent security study, the most community uses web passwords are things like 123456 and just word password. Sure, they're easy to remember, but that makes them just an easy to hack. And if you use that simple password across multiple accounts, as a reported 92% of online users do, that puts all of your data at risk. Here are 8 tips for ensuring your password are as strong as possible. Make your password long. Hackers use multiple methods for trying to get into your account. The most rudimentary way is to personally target you and manually type in letters, numbers, and symbols to guess your password. The more advanced method is to use that is known as a brute force attack. In this technique, a computer program runs through every possible combination of letters, numbers, and symbols as fast as possible to crack your password. The longer and more complex your password is, the longer this process takes. Passwords that are 3 characters long take less than a second to crack. Make your password a nonsense phrase. Long passwords are good. Long passwords that include random words and phrases are better. If your letter combinations are not in the dictionary, your phrases are not in published literature, and none of it is grammatically correct, they will be harder to crack. Also, do not use characters that are sequential on a keyboard, such as numbers in order or the widely used QWERTY. Include numbers, symbols, and uppercase and lowercase letters. Randomly mix up symbols and numbers with letters. You could substitute a 0 for a letter O or an at for the letter A. For example, if your password is a phrase, consider capitalizing the first letter of each new word, which will be easier for you to remember. Avoid using obvious personal information. If there is information about you that is easy to discoverable, such as your birthday, anniversary, address, city of birth, high school, and relatives and pets' names, do not include them in your password. This only makes your password easier to guess. On that note, if you're required to choose a security question and answer when creating an online account, select ones that are not obvious to someone browsing your social media accounts. Do not reuse passwords. When hackers complete large-scale hacks, as they have recently done with popular email services, the list of compromised email addresses and passwords are often leaked online. If your account is compromised and you use this email address and password combination across multiple sites, your information can be easily used to get into any of these other accounts. Use unique passwords for everything. Start using a password manager. 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Don't lose that one. Many services are free to use and come with optional features such as syncing new passwords across multiple devices and auditing your password's behavior to ensure you are not using the same one in too many locations. 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The more sensitive your information is, the more often you should change your password. Once it is changed, do not use that password again for a very long time.

0: Story time.
1: Hello everyone, it's Rosanna on air and I'm back with an interesting and up-to-date topic today. I'm going to talk about anime and its influence on us. I'm sure that most of you have heard about anime and manga. Both anime and manga have been popular in Japan for more than 100 years. More recently, they also attracted a large number of fans around the world. Mangas are animated comic books and graphic novels that are created in Japan. While many comic books and animated shows are created only for young people, anime and manga are created for all different age groups, from toddlers to adults. The history of anime starts in early 1958. It is considered that the first animation called Legend of the White Serpent was created, but the oldest animation known today was founded in 2005 and was made in 1907. It is made of 50 shots and lasted 3 seconds. The author is unknown. From 1950s to 1960s, after the end of the war, Japan was in decline. American cartoons like Mickey Mouse, Donald Duck, and Superman started to flow into Japanese culture, and it became necessary to establish a big animation studio in American style. Sony Hon Doga and Toho Eiga were created. The situation changed only in 1956 with the creation of Toei Animation. The studio started releasing good quality anime and using key senses. During those years, the popular anime Mighty Atom was created, from which it is customary to begin the history of Japanese anime series. In the 1970s, anime industry became quite popular and profitable, but in Japan only. Animation got better and changed, and new genres were added. The main audience was children, as the masterpieces were created mainly for them. Anime started to gradually appear in Western culture, and in 1977, the first fan club of anime fans was created. The 1980s is considered a golden era for the anime industry. There are more and more anime fans, and the genre itself is gradually filling the world market. Thus, anime becomes a part of not only Japanese but also world culture. Not only TV series but also full-length films were actively filmed. With the improvement of computer technology, the production of anime and manga started to improve. The number of fans in other countries is also growing, and the new term otaku appears, which was usually used to refer to anime and manga fans. Starting from 2010 till now, the popularity of anime has got to its highest, and nowadays anime has millions of fans and followers. This much about the history of anime. Let's have a music break and be back in a few minutes. Stay tuned.

time. Welcome back, it's Rosanna, and we continue to talk about anime. We learned about the origins and history of anime, and now let's learn some interesting facts also. Originally, anime was created as an adaptation of comic books, aka manga, for those who can't or don't want to read. With time, everything grew into something bigger and became an integral part of animation culture. Anime is enjoyed by people regardless of age and gender. Now, some facts about anime. 60% of all animation that exists on our planet is Japanese anime. The drawing of hair and body style in anime was created by the Japanese, and the eyes were copied from Walt Disney, which, by the way, the Japanese do not deny. According to the unspoken law of anime, the more important the hero, the more detailed the eyes are drawn. In Japan, the word otaku is used in a negative way to describe people who are obsessed with something, not only with anime as in other countries. The color of hair is not picked up randomly. Everything here is clever and well thought out. Hair color indicates specific personality traits of the hero. I'll bring some examples. Characters with red hair love adventures and are passionate. Green hair, tolerant, calm, soft, sometimes shy, but not aggressive at all. White, the most iconic, embodies a connection with the universe, maturity, and the character exists, as it were, outside the world of people. Pink, always stand out from the crowd, they follow no rules and conventions. Ghost in the Shell had a huge impact on cinema. It inspired the Wachowskis on the creation of Matrix and gave a great push to the development of sci-fi, and Cameron and Spielberg do not hide the fact that they are huge fans of the film and would rather rewatch it than waste time on some expected and obvious blockbuster. Thank you for listening. Let's have a music break and I'll be back soon. Stay tuned.

time. Welcome back, it's Rosanna on air, and today's topic is anime. I've talked about the history of anime and brought some facts. Now I want to talk about a prominent figure in the history of anime and my favorite animation director and artist Hayao Miyazaki. The only person who was awarded Oscars in the genre of anime is Hayao Miyazaki, the lead creator of anime. He got the award for his masterpiece called Spirited Away. In the cinema, you can show what everyone has seen or what no one has seen. Hayao Miyazaki is taking the second road. Drone cinema easily depicts what is difficult to reproduce in a game, although with the advent of the computer, it is no longer impossible. Miyazaki is not copying the reality. He doesn't create lookalikes, but creates something new with new quality, which expresses his understanding of the essence of the real world. The fantastic is the natural content of the animated film, and broomstick witches, gods, demons, talking pigs, and giant bugs appear as a matter of course in Miyazaki's work. Miyazaki himself thinks, quote, "We need fantasy. When children feel powerless and helpless, fiction makes their lives easier. I don't have any doubt about the power of fiction as such, but it's true that the creators of fiction are losing their credibility. More and more people are saying, I don't believe it or I can't believe it. But in my opinion, the point is that the fiction story has not yet been created that could withstand with the modern complex world. Hayao Miyazaki loves to tell stories and all of them are born from his beliefs, hopes and experiences. He makes an animated film but emotionally it is not inferior to a game one. He just likes painting impressionistic watercolor landscapes more than filming live actors. While mainstream cinema has become an industry, Miyazaki remains a true artist. Me and my family have been watching anime for years and Hayao Miyazaki is the only reason I love and enjoy anime so much. He has a style I've never seen before in any other animations and that's why his anime captivates me. This much about Hayao Miyazaki and his anime world. Let's listen to some music and be back soon. Stay tuned.

Titan and Psychopaths. Let's start with the main hero of the occasion, which they were trying to ban since 2006, Death Note. In Death Note, a high school student, Yagami Light, finds a magical notebook in which you can write the name of a person, and that person will soon die. Yagami, who has a considerable mind and integrity, decides to use it to cleanse the world of criminals, but the police begin to consider him a criminal. As for the Death Note, it was banned not because of an excessive number of scenes of violence, but because school children had special notebooks like the Death Note when they began to write down the names of those whom they hate the most. If one thinks about it, anime's great influence on the world is its effect on human psychology. For some, anime can influence a person's attitudes and behavior by allowing them to adapt and imitate the character's own behaviors and attitudes, even though this only appears in a fictional situation. Nevertheless, such influence can go both ways. Because anime contains different forms of violence, for instance verbal or physical kind, this may normalize such type of behavior to the point that viewers, especially impressionable children and teens, would adopt the said behavior in real life. This can stunt their adjustment to a society where such behavior is not accepted or approved. Watching anime may be addictive and thus stunting, especially if not done in moderation. Hence, as much as watching anime is marketed as a good pastime, it must also be controlled because of its negative physical and psychological effects. Such is especially true for children or teens who need to be guided, particularly when the show features the mentioned violence. On the other hand, anime may also have a positive influence on viewers, since it usually showcases motives such as friendship or family bonds or character traits such as open-mindedness, respectfulness, diligence, etc. People can take over socially accepted and moral behaviors which can help them as persons. Because some anime series or films also feature storylines and settings that resonate with the audience due to similarities with their personal experiences, it may help them to cope or handle issues and build character. Watching anime may also relieve our stress, which may then improve our well-being. Furthermore, since anime also contains themes of how the hero or heroine of the story overcomes obstacles, it may encourage and empower viewers who are struggling with life problems, whether they may be heavy for a person or not. This much for today. I hope you enjoyed the topic. Thank you for your time and bye.

0: Hello everyone, it's Maria. I hope you are doing well, you are staying safe and healthy. Today we have a special guest. Her name is Flora. Hi.
1: Hi.
0: How are you?
1: I'm fine, thank you.
0: Okay, so Flora lives in Vilnius, she is a volunteer and she came from Hungary. We decided to talk today a bit about books in general, but mostly I think we will talk about Lithuanian authors, and I think mostly Flora will talk. I will just ask questions, because honestly I haven't explored Lithuanian literature that much, but in the start I was really excited about it, but then I don't know what happened. So I wanted to ask you how it started and how you started to be interested in Lithuanian literature.
1: Well, when I find out that I will come to Lithuania, I realized that I don't know that much about this country. Mm-hmm. And of course I wanted to learn about it before I arrived, so I decided to Google, make some research. And as I like to read, I was looking for authors as well. And because I was interested in the history, I was also looking for authors who were writing about the history of the country. And this is how I found Tomas Venclova.
0: Mm-hmm. Can you tell a bit about him more and why you chose him, why he was interesting for you, and what kind of works from him you read, and did it help you to explore Lithuania? And oh my God, I asked too much question. I'm sorry. You can just answer the first ones, like how you discovered him and why him.
1: Okay, so I was just Googling, and I'm not sure how I found him.
0: Mm-hmm.
1: But it seemed interesting. He's an essayist mostly, I think,
0: mm-hmm.
1: and writing a lot about Lithuanian history from the very beginning and how different ethnic groups were living together and mm-hmm. how they formed the country together. And I'm usually very interested in these kind of topics. So it was really motivating for me to read him. And then I was very lucky because a few books of him got translated into Hungarian, so I could find them in the library back mm-hmm. in my home city.
0: That's cool. And did it help you, or what you learned, or not learned, maybe what kind of impression you had about Lithuania before coming, and did it change how the influence of him was on you?
1: I had the impression that the Lithuanian and Hungarian history is somewhat similar because both countries are quite old, and in the beginning they were more powerful than mm-hmm. they were afterwards, because both countries got occupied by different nations or other countries.
0: Yeah.
1: And they are now much smaller than before. So it was interesting for me, the similarity. The other interesting point was for me the different ethnicities living together, what I mentioned before. And it was very interesting to read about Vilnius itself, because after I arrived, I could just like visit the places he was mentioning, and it was really nice that I already know something about the city, and then I can find the spots and make the connections. And
0: mm-hmm.
1: yeah.
0: Yeah, I guess that's really cool, and it's a huge step towards the country or the culture. And it's really nice because I know that not that many people are really doing it, like doing research about the place where they are going. And I know a lot of volunteers who are kind of got disappointed somehow. So I know that because of lack of research, some of people are getting really disappointed about their project and their living place. So I guess it's a nice step, and it's really good. What I wanted to ask, do you know any like female writers? Because first when I came, I wanted to do like research and to make some shows about female writers, but I didn't do it yet. so maybe you can share with us.
1: After I arrived, I again wanted to read Lithuanian literature, and the first suggestion I ran into was actually a woman, Kristina Sabalauskaitė, I think.
0: Uh-huh.
1: And she has a book called Three Short Stories, which consists of three short stories about Vilnius from three different point of views. Like one of them is Jewish, the other one is Polish, and the third one is Lithuanian.
0: But is it fiction or documental?
1: I think it's fiction, but maybe it has some truth behind, I'm not sure. So I guess she made some research and maybe the characters lived, but I guess it's totally different what happened. I'm not sure actually.
0: And what's the differences between their views and lives? How she's describing it?
1: Like the three different stories, you mean?
0: Mm-hmm. Like mm-hmm. Well, how that people...
1: The Jewish girl didn't live very long. Maybe that's the main difference, I guess. But it's three very different stories, so it's hard to compare them.
0: Mm-hmm. Okay. Like from the political view, I don't know, like differences that caused by their nationalities. Like, for example, you can say that Polish person was feeling like this, but the other one was feeling like this, I don't know, in the same situation maybe.
1: They are really different. So I think the Polish person was the one who emigrated to the US and became very, very successful and very uh-huh. rich. And then before he died, he wanted to return to Vilnius. And he did. And he was very disappointed about what happened to his beloved city because his childhood memories were very different than the modern reality. Mm-hmm. And the Lithuanian character... He was the supporter of the Soviet era,
0: uh-huh.
1: and it was also about his. So in the book, he was already old, and he was remembering back what he did, and mm-hmm. He truly couldn't understand the change in the 90s, and he was totally against democracy, and he was even in the hospital. He was. Fighting against it somehow, so it's like very different stories and life paths. So yeah, I'm not sure how much they are connected to their nationality mm-hmm. in that sense.
0: Okay. Do you like poetry, and have you done research about like Lithuanian poets?
1: To be honest, I'm not a very big fan of poetry, so I didn't really. I was more focusing on novels.
0: Mm-hmm.
1: And then I found another novel I really liked. It was like not short stories, but a novel. And it's called Fishes and Dragons
0: mm-hmm.
1: by Undine Radzevičiūtė. And it was really interesting, even the concept, because it is about a family, all female characters. One grandma, then his daughter, and... this daughter's two daughter. They were living together and they were always fighting. And at the same time, one of the daughters were writing a book about the medieval China. And that storyline went parallel with the mm-hmm. family history.
0: So it's called Fishes and...
1: Dragons.
0: Dragons? Why it's called like that?
1: Because in the Chinese storyline, there was a myth about fishes who were somehow swimming against the stream. And when they reached the waterfall, most of them refused to jump, but some of them jumped. And that maybe three or five fishes turned into dragons.
0: Wow.
1: And it was somehow the opposition of the Christian culture, because... in Christian cultures, fishes are the symbols of Jesus Christ, mm-hmm. and dragons or snakes are the evil.
0: Mm-hmm.
1: But in Chinese cultures, that dragons are also very important.
0: Yeah.
1: symbolic animals.
0: That's really cool. I guess we can attach some links to the radio show that people, if they are interesting, they can find and check out. So do you have any plans on your must read or the books that you're planning to read to explore more Lithuanian literature?
1: Yes, actually I have more plans. There's a book I couldn't find in the library, I couldn't take it. It was called Vilnius Poker. Mm-hmm. I'm not sure of the author, but it really sounded interesting. And instead of that, in the end, I chose the book titled Those Whom I Would Like to Meet Again,
0: uh-huh,
1: by Giedra Radulavičiūtė. And I think these are also essays, but somehow also fictions. What I read, it seems it's kind of a mixture of these two genres.
0: Yeah, as previous ones, I guess.
1: Yeah, I guess I like essays.
0: Okay, I guess I will need to say thank you to you very much for your time and for the sharing your experience. That was really nice to talk with you. Okay, that's it for today. Hope to see you soon. Iki.
1: Bye.
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3: Let's talk.

Hello everybody, I'm Anna, and today I would like to talk with you about media literacy education. So let's start. Education for media literacy often uses an inquiry-based pedagogic model that encourages people to ask questions about what they watch, hear, and read. Media literacy education provides tools to help people creatively analyze messages, offer opportunities for learners to broaden their experiences of media, and helps them develop creative skills in making their own media messages. Critical analysis can include identifying author, purpose, and point of view, examining construction techniques, patterns of media representations, and detecting propaganda, censorship, and bias in news and public affairing programs. Media literacy education may explore how structural features such as media ownership or its funding model affect the information presented. As defined by the core principles of media literacy education, the purpose of media literacy education is to help individuals of all ages develop the habits of inquiry and skills of expression that they need to be critical thinkers, effective communicators, and active citizens in today's world. In North America and Europe, media literacy includes both empowerment and protectionist perspectives. Media literate people should be able to skillfully create and produce media messages, both to show understanding of the specific qualities of each medium, as well as to create media and perspective as active citizens. Media literacy can be seen as contributing to an expanded conceptualization of literacy, treating mass media, popular culture, and digital media as new types of text that requires analysis and evolution. By transforming the process of media consumption into an active and critical process, people gain greater awareness of potential for misrepresentation and manipulation, and understanding the role of mass media and predatory media in constructing views of reality. Media literacy education is sometimes conceptualized as a way to address the negative dimensions of media, including media manipulation, misinformation, gender and racial stereotypes, the sexualization of children and concern about loss of privacy, cyberbullying, and internet predators. By building knowledge and competence in using media and technology, media literacy education may provide a type of protection to children and young people by helping them make good choices in their media consumption habits and patterns of usage. Proponents of media literacy education argue that the inclusion of media literacy into school curricula promotes civic engagement, increases awareness of the power structures inherent in popular media, and aids students in gaining necessary critical and inquiry skills. Media can have a positive or negative impact on society, but media literacy enables the students to discern incapable risks of manipulation and bias through the media. A growing body of research has begun focusing on the impact of media literacy in youth. In an important meta-analysis of more than 50 studies published in the Journal of Communication, media literacy interventions were found to have positive effect on knowledge, criticism, perceived realism, influence, behavior, beliefs, attitudes, self-efficiency, and behavior. Media literacy also encourages critical thinking and self-expression. Media literacy enables the populace to understand, make sound decisions when electing leaders. People who are media literate can adopt a critical sense when decoding media messages, no matter their views regarding a position. Let's take a break and we will continue after listening music.

0: Welcome again, everybody. I'm Anna, and today we were talking about media literacy education. So for now, we will continue with theoretical approaches of media literacy education, some history, and international approaches. A variety of scholars have proposed theoretical framework for media literacy. Rini Hobbs identifies three frames for introducing media literacy to learners: authors and audience, messages and meanings, and representations and reality. In synthesizing the literature from media literacy, information literacy, visual literacy, and new literacies, she identifies these core ideas that form the theoretical context of media literacy. David Buckingham has come up with the four key concepts that provide a theoretical framework which can be applied to a whole range of contemporary media and to old media as well: production, language, presentation, and audience. Elaborating on the concept presented by David Buckingham, Henry Jenkins discusses the emergence of participatory culture and stresses the significance of new media literacies, a set of culture competencies and social skills that young people need in the new media landscape. Douglas Kullner and Jeff Scheer have categorized four different approaches to media education: the protectionist approach, media arts education, media literacy movement, and critical media literacy. The protectionist approach views audience to mass media as vulnerable to culture, ideological, or moral influences, and needing protection by means of education. The media arts education approach focuses on creative production of different media forms by learners. The media literacy movement is an attempt to bring traditional aspects of literacy from the educational sphere and apply it to media. Critical media literacy aims to analyze and understand the power structures that shape media representations and ways in the which audience work to make meaning through dominant, oppositional, and negotiated reading of media. Media literacy education is actively focused on the instructional method and pedagogy of media literacy. Integrated theoretical and critical frameworks rising from the constructive learning theory, media studies, and constructional studies scholarship. The Voices of Media Literacy, a project through the Center of Media Literacy sponsored by Tessa Jules, included first-person interviews in 20 media literacy pioneers active prior in the 19th in English-speaking countries. In 2001, a media education survey by UNESCO investigated which countries were incorporating media studies into different school curricula, as well as to help develop new initiatives in the field of media education. A questionnaire was sent to a total of 72 experts on the media education in 52 different countries around the world. The questionnaire addressed three key areas: media education in school, accents, aims, and conceptual basis of current provision, the nature of assessment, and the role of production by students. Partnerships, the involvement of media introduces the media regulations in media education, the role of informal youth groups and provision of teacher education, the development of media education, research and evaluation of media education provision, the main needs of educators, obstacles to future development, and potential contribution of UNESCO. The results of the survey indicated that media education had been making very uneven progresses in countries where media education existed as well. It was offered as an elective, and many countries believed that the media education should not be a separated part from the curriculum, but rather should be integrated into existing subject areas. However, respondents across boundaries all realized that the importance of the media education, as well as the need for formal recognition for their government and policy making. Let's continue after some break and listen some music. It's interesting.
1: Jūs klausotės radio klubo.

Welcome back, everybody. We were talking about media literacy education. In North America, the beginning of formalized approach to media literacy as a topic of education is often attributed to the 1978 formation of the Ontario-based Association for Media Literacy, AML. Before the time, instruction in media education was usually the purview of individual teachers and practitioners. Canada was the first country in North America to require media literacy in the school curriculum. Every province has mandated media literacy in its curriculum. For example, the new curriculum of Quebec mandates media literacy from grade 1 until the final year of school, it's 5. The launching of media education in Canada came about for two reasons. One reason was the concern about the pervasiveness of American popular culture, and the other was the education system-driven necessity for the context of new educational paradigms. Canadian communication scholar Marshall McMillan united the North American educational movement for media literacy in the 1950s and 1960s. Two of Canada's leaders in media literacy and media education are Barry Duncan and John Pungente. After he retired from classroom teaching, Barry had still been active in media education. Pungente is a priest who has promoted media literacy since the early 1960s. Media literacy education has been an interest in the United States since the early 20th century, when high school English teachers first start using film to develop students' critical thinking and communication skills. However, the media literacy education is distinct from simply using media and technologies in classroom, a distinction that is exemplified by the difference between teaching with media and teaching about media. In the 1950s and 60s, the film grammar approach to media literacy education developed in the United States, where educators began to show commercial films to the children, having them learn a new terminology consisting of words such as fade, dissolve, track, pan, zoom, and cut. Films were connected to the literature and history. To understand the constructive nature of film, students explored plot development, character, mood, and tone.

the early 1990s as a result of increasing awareness in this role of media in the context of contemporary culture. All 50 states have language that supports media literacy in state curriculum framework. Additionally, an increasing number of schools or districts have begun to develop school-wide programs, elective courses, and other after-school opportunities for media analysis and production. However, there is no national data on the reach of media literacy programs in the United States. Interdisciplinary scholarship in media literacy education is emerging. In 2009, a scholarly journal was launched, the Journal of Media Literacy Education, to support the work of scholars and practitioners in this field. Universities such as Appalachian University, Columbia University, Ithaca College, New York University, Brooklyn College of the City, University of New York, and University of Texas Austin, the University of Rhode Island, and the University of Maryland offer courses and summer institutions in media literacy for pre-serve teachers and graduate students. Brigham Young University offers a graduate program in media education specifically for in-serve teachers. Since 2011, the University of California, Los Angeles Graduate Schools of Education and Information Studies Teachers Education Program has required all teachers to take 4-unit courses critical media literacy. Let's take some break and we'll continue after listening some music. Iki. It's interesting.

Welcome back, everybody. Today we're talking about media literacy education, and now we will continue with critical literacy. Critical literacy is the ability to find and court discrimination in media. This is done by analyzing the messages promoting prejudiced power relationships found naturally in media and written materials that go unnoticed otherwise by reading beyond the author's words and examining the manners in which the author has conveyed his or her ideas about society norms and determine whether these ideas contain racial or gender inequality. Critical literacy is an instructional approach stemming from Marxist critical pedagogy that advocates the approach of critical perspectives towards the text. Critical literacy is actively analyzing text and includes strategies for what proponents describe as uncovering underlying messages. This purpose of critical literacy is to create a self-awareness of topic at hand. There are several different theoretical perspectives on critical literacy that have produced different pedagogical approaches. These approaches share the basic premise that literacy requires consumers of text to adopt a critical and questioning approach. When students examine the writer's messages for bias, they are practicing critical literacy. This skill is actively engaging with the text can be used to help students become more productive and socially aware people who do not receive the messages around them from the media, books, and images without first taking apart the text and relating its messages back to their own personal life experiences. Getting students to question the power structures in their society, critical literacy teaches them how to dispute these written and oral views regarding issues of equality so they may combat the social injustice against marginalized groups in their communities. The ability to read text is not required in order to engage a critical discussion of text, which can include any medium of expression. It is important to express the media behind discussion and understanding rather than merely learning the curriculum. With the idea in mind, students are able to look at what they are being taught as well as assessing what they are learning in their own situations. This means that they are creating deeper meaning rather than studying context only. Critical literacy has become popular teaching English to students in some English-speaking countries, including Canada, Australia, New Zealand, and the UK. For the post-structuralized practitioners of critical literacy, the definition of the practice can be quite malleable, but usually involves a search for discussion, but usually involves a search for discussion and reasons why certain discussions are included in or omitted for a text. Two major theoretical perspectives with the field of critical literacy are neo-Marxist and the Australian. These approaches overlap in many ways, and they do not necessarily present competing views, that they do approach the submit matter differently. After some break, with listening some beautiful music, we will continue.

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1: It's interesting. Welcome back, everybody. We will continue our topic about media literacy education. By teaching critical literacy, teachers can help students to take action by expanding their mindsets to better understanding the perspectives of other overlooked groups in the society and thus grow in appreciation for those who have a different culture and language than they do. Teachers can adopt the teaching of critical literacy in their classrooms by encouraging students to read analytically and challenge the social norms found in text. They can form their own ideas to dispute the text and write a response to oppose or support its claims. Teachers can let students research social justice topics that they are interested in. This can lead students taking personal responsibility for social change in their communities. Having students dissect different texts from the various sources and authors in order to uncover the author's bias resulting from his or her ingrained ideas for developing the skills of critical literacy, as well as having students rewrite passages they read by from the viewpoints and circumstances of oppressed minority group. Reading a multitude of different texts or additional reading that accompany the text can also help students practice critical literacy. One example of modality can aid students with their critical literacy skills in the use of film. The use of film can be implemented in a variety of different classes, including history, science, literature, and so on. By utilizing a film or other visual modality, students are able to become engaged in the content in a way they would have gotten in traditional lessons. Visual modalities like graphic novels give students a better chance to understand and create meaning behind the information they are given. This in turn allows students to provide more evidence and theories behind the information. Critical literacy allows students to develop their ability to understand the messages found in online articles and other sources of media such as news stations or journalism through careful analysis of the text and how the text is presented. Critical literacy teaches students how to identify discrimination within institutions of power and then to question these power dynamics when they appear in written or oral text, so that students may comprehend why certain topics such as racial slurs are controversial in society. Teachers help for students higher order thinking through in-class discussion about these social topics in what is known as a dialogic environment. Here, the traditional banking model of teaching is replaced by teachers giving students a chance to openly express their ideas and thoughts in the issues being taught in class. Critical literacy aids the growth of reading skills by allowing students to actively relate various texts to other texts to determine if the overall messages promote or discourage marginalization of minority groups. Younger children can also learn to practice critical literacy by having a teacher read picture books out loud to them. As the children learn to examine what messages the image and paragraphs in the book convey. By encouraging students to find ways these social issues relate to their own personal lives, students' minds are expanded to see cultural and racial differences as a positive thing. Critical literacy helps students to recognize the importance of language in the formation of politics, social hierarchy, race, and power, because the way in which phrases are worded can impact the overall messages. This also appears in the realm of education in schools, and teachers must determine whether they teach and request the students use only the standard academic dialect in class or allow them to continue using dialect they learn at home. Critical literacy causes students to rethink which variation of language they speak, since the standard dialect is the prevalent one and contains more power. According to the National Association of Media Literacy Education, media literacy skills can help youth develop critical thinking skills, understanding how media messages shape our culture and society, identify target marketing strategies. So as you see, critical literacy is also a very important part of media, and media literate people can easily digest what they see, what they hear, and read. Thank you for staying with me, and now we will listen some music.

passable.

0: Let's talk.
1: Hello everybody, today we will have 1 hour togetherness, and this time we will talk about environment, waste garbage, and the most important subject of the day, recycling. What is environment? Environment is the place where we live, our class, our city, and our world. And what is environment problems? Soil pollution, water pollution, and weather pollution, and problem of garbage. Anything that doesn't help us after use is called garbage. People are throw away something every day. What doesn't work or broken? That's why amount of waste in the world increasing every day. For solve that problem, we need to use recycling. Recycling is the process of obtaining secondary raw materials for the reuse of waste materials and waste. Purpose of recycling to be benefit to nature and economy, and use less material for to make new product. Because we won't have limitless material to make new stuff for use daily life. History of recycling. The history of recycling date back to World War II. After World War II, in the world people tried to solve raw material problem with recycling. In this period, countries asked the people to collect metal and fiber waste. With that way, raw material problem mostly solved. From wastes consumed by human beings, recyclable wastes converted to secondary raw materials by various physical and chemical process. With that way, they can be usable again. Some of wastes that we put in trash can be transformed into new things and reused.
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2: I got a song filled with shit for the strong-willed. 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

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Then drank till I faint and awake with a headache. And I take anything in rectangular shape. Then I wait to face the demons I'm bonded to, cause they're chasing me. But I'm part of you, so escaping me is impossible. I latch onto you like a parasite, and I probably ruined your parents' life and your childhood too. Cause if I'm the music that y'all grew up on, I'm responsible for you that are the fools. I'm the super villain dad.

0: Let's talk.
1: We are together again. Now we will talk about which materials we can recycling and what will be their benefits to us. Recycling of paper. First, the collected papers are milled, make them smaller piece. After that, they are washing and making dog of paper. After this, making new paper. For example, we can avoid the cut 17 trees and avoid use 27,000 liters water. Recycling of plastic. Collected plastic packets are broken and milled after separation. After being washed and cleaned, it's passed through physical and chemical process and becomes a new product. For example, it becomes a plastic box. If recycling plastic water box, we will save electric for 6 hours. It's possible to make a sleeping bag from 35 pieces of 2-liter used plastic bottles. Recycling of glass. Collected glass separation by colors after being washed and cleaned, broken and milled, melting in high temperature furnace, and after that being fueled side. After that become again a bottle. We can say 100 liters petrol, 1000 kilogram of recycled glass waste. We can avoid 20% in air pollution and 50% water pollution with recycling of glass. Recycling of metal. Metal packings are collected and extracted after they are consumed. After being milling, melting in oven becomes large metal blocks. After recycling, it becomes new metal. The energy we earn with canister recycling equal to the energy a television consumes in 3 hours. Recycling of iron, steel, aluminium, we can avoid 85% air pollution, 75% water pollution. Composite recycling. Since composite packets are obtained by using many materials together, recycling states are different. After grinding and separating, paper and aluminium or plastic parts are separated. The paper part can be recycled and used in production of paper tissue, toilet paper and cardboard boxes. Other part can be used as additional fuel in cement plants. Composite packages are trimming and then compressed in presses to produce a chipboard-like material. We even can use that material for make furniture.

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1: Let's talk.
2: Recycling is still the biggest problem for the world. But if we can be a bit more sensitive, we will be benefit for the world much more. Now we will speak about benefits of recycling for economic and environment. The recycling benefits have the potential to affect the world in general, both socially and economically. The first of these benefits in environmental health. Thanks to recycling, the amount of waste material released to nature is greatly reduced and wastage is prevented. But the benefits are not limited to this, being benefits for environment as well. Economic contributions of recycling. Contribution of recycling, the economy is primarily prevent waste. It is possible that waste materials which may be useful are prevented from being wasted and can be used by the society. It helps eliminate the problems such as transportation of storage of waste materials and waste. Provide to use less raw material, prevent unnecessary energy use. It provides the use of waste materials as a brand new product consumers, prevents the problem of waste materials in crowded populated areas. By creating a new line of business, it increases employment and reduces unemployment. Environment contribution of recycling. Recycling helps to protect trees, minerals, and water resources. It greatly reduces the search for new raw materials for the production of consumables. In this way, it prevents air and environment pollution. It contributes reduction of the greenhouse gas emission. And lastly, compost and fertilizers from household vast increase the yield of the soil. In this way, both organic and high nutritional products are obtained.

0: Let's talk.
1: 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Now I will give you some information which are proof for that. Recycling atom paper allow us to save 682.5 gallons oil and 7,000 gallons of water. 227,000 trees are cut every day to meet the world's toilet paper needs. 95% of the world's information is still stored on paper, and majority of them are not looked at second time. Recycling of a single plastic bottle means saving energy to run a 6-volt bulb for 6 hours. 2.5 million plastic bottles are disposed in the USA every hour. And these bottles take 500 years to dissolve in nature. Every year, thousands of marine animals lose their lives by swallowing plastic bags thrown into the sea. If the bottles thrown away, USA, every year were added to each other, they could go to moon 20 times. Recycling a single tin bottle saves as much energy as you can listen an album from an iPod. Recycling a ton of plastic saves 2,000 gallons of gasoline. New York City residents have an obligation to recycle their old electronics in 2015, otherwise they have to pay $100. Recycling a single tin bottle saves energy to run television for 2 hours. Each year, 6 billion kilograms of waste is mixed into the oceans, and the most of made up of plastic waste. Recycling a ton paper means the survival of 17 trees. In Finland, 9 out of 10 plastic bottles and 100% glass bottles are recycling. The recycling of aluminium allows to us maintain 95% of the energy needed to produce new aluminium. The oils that people take for their aesthetic purpose can be converted to fuel. Recycled aluminium can take their place in the supermarket within 60 days. If the USA increased its recycling rate by 75 to 35 today, this would be equivalent 50 million wasteless in terms of carbon dioxide. 90% of plastic bags in USA thrown into the garbage. With this way, plastic bags mixed to nature. If all the newspaper printed in one day were recycled in the country, the leaves of 25,000 trees could be saved.

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1: Let's talk.
2: We are together last time here. It's almost end of time for us. We spent almost 1 hour time together and we try to share some information about recycling. The most important thing about recycling is that the right waste throw in the right PE bank, because we can do more harm when we trying to do goodness, and we have to be sensitive, conscious, think about future. Let us try to compare the importance of recycling our children from a young age to become an individual thinking about the world. We must be much more careful on throwaway garbage. For example, into the sea, plastic box. A lot of fish die for that. And we can save a lot of tree by using paper recycling. All of this we can do for our future, for our children, live for them a better world. Let's not forget that our children take us as a model, and we should be a great example for them. First of all, we have to respect the nature. Other people who see us show respect for nature will begin to show love. It's end of the show. Thank you for listening to me. I wish you a perfect day. See you next time.

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Hi, music fans from all over the world. 89 and 7 FM Radio Klubas wish you good mood and advise you to spend next hour with us, rocking your world with hard tunes. My name is Astrid and this is Time to Rock. Today I will help you to discover the talents born in mountains, which means you will enjoy Armenian rock.

Armenian rock describes a wide variety of forms of rock music made in Armenia or by artists of Armenian descent. Among the most recognized groups of Soviet era were Artur Meshchian, Sara Kellner, OnePlus Two, Kaleidoskop, and Bliki. Following the loosening of state control in the early 1980s, a number of Armenian rock bands gained followers in Western Europe, such as Asparas and IS. Asparas was the only Armenian rock act to release an LP on the iconic Soviet label Melodia. The bands Tarerk, Tesilk, 36 and 6 and Maximum had strong followings at home.

Rock was greatly restricted for most of the period Armenia was under Soviet rule, being viewed by the Communist Party of Soviet Union as a Western anti-socialist influence. Yet, by the early 1970s, there were a range of popular bands in the capital city of Yerevan strong enough to compete with their Soviet counterparts. By the 80s, combining Armenian folk music with rock, the Armenian folk rock groups were founded with notable and popular even in 2000 representatives Bambir, founded in 1978 in Leninakan, and Vostan Hayots, founded in 1986 in Yerevan. In 1982, Bambir won the Folk Music Award at the International Festival in Lida, Belarus. As the Soviet rock scene grew larger in the late 1980s, bands like Asparez and Ayaz attracted international audiences due to the new popularity of Oriental rock. These two bands were among original contributors that was described first time in Melodie und Rhythmus magazine. Ayaz was formed in 1986 by a conservatory graduate Artur Mitinyan, and a year later won Best Song of the Year Award at Yerevan's Rock Rock Rock Festival. Later they won the Sisian Rock Festival Award as well.

Ellipse was another important band of the era formed in 1986. In summer 1986, Ellipse went on tour to Latvia, where they played together with the Riga-based group Pilgrim. Simultaneously with the fame, the group gained the hatred of the Soviet Communist Party nomenclature and was prohibited as an anti-Soviet group. Their most popular song, Patkeratrek, which is translated like Imagine, remains as one of the hymns of Armenian rock.

the early 1990s, an Armenian progressive rock scene developed. Dumbarton Oaks was one of the first bands trying to combine rock with classical music. An example of this is Once Upon a Time Lived Acadians. The psychedelic side of prog rock was represented in the much heavier works of MDP. Though only in the 2000s, Artsouni and Oxenham released their albums with the leading French label Musée, being the pioneers among local bands releasing albums beyond sentimental market. Both bands boast presence of their albums on iTunes and AllMusic.com. Other popular Armenian rock bands of this era included Breeze, Amber, The King's Cross, Alter Ego, Eve, Lavely and Empire. Beardy Gungs Leuten was the only representative of grindcore style. Former Lavely guitarist Gor Mkhitaryan is currently involved with the folk rock scene in the USA, regularly releasing his albums there. During late 1990s, increasing popularity of USA-based System of a Down, consisted of Armenians, had a considerable impact on popularity of heavier rock in Armenia. Also notable example is Dede Picasso, a Russia-based folk prog band consisted of mostly Armenians, was noticed and appreciated in Armenia and revived interest towards folk music.

0: Expatriate Armenian rock musicians in the U.S. during 1990s were few, with fewer venues for them to perform. Tigran Musoyan, president of the Armenian Musicians and Artists Center, had organized two festivals in Yerevan and then planned Armenian Rock Festival in Glendale, California. The audience in Armenia remains exceedingly small for local rock groups playing in local clubs in Yerevan and Gyumri. Although some bands started to receive media attention, especially after their videos were televised nationally. Artur Meshchan had sold out concerts in Yerevan Opera Theater and Sports and Concert Complex. Also, the most popular alternative rock band in the world from Armenia is the Beautified Project. The band has played concerts in Armenia, UK, Austria, Germany, France, Russia, and Georgia.
1: It's a little late, darling, to play this game. It's a little late, lover, come sip this pain.

The Bombir is an Armenian rock band from Gyumri spanning four decades and with more than 50 musicians passing through its ranks. The band has moved into the second generation, as in, sons of the original members are operating as a separate four-piece that is still part of the original ensemble. Founded by Jack Barsegian in 1970s in Gyumri, Armenia, Bombir was lauded as one of the best rock groups in the Soviet Union, performing original material, traditional Armenian songs, and modern arrangements of Komitas and medieval Armenian music. Today, Jack Barsegian records solo albums, ensemble albums, and performs with original members of the Bombir and other international musicians. They celebrated their 20th anniversary in Moscow in 1998 and in Gyumri at their first Biennale. On their 13th anniversary, they released Armenian Scotch, an album dedicated to the 140th anniversary of the greatest Armenian poet Hovhannes Tumanyan and the 250th anniversary of the greatest Scottish poet Robert Burns.

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0: ね。
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0: grow under the water where the shark bubbles blow. In the morning by your radio, do the walls close in to suffocate ya? You ain't got no friends and all the others they hate ya. Does the life you've been leading gotta go? Well, let me straighten you out about a place I know. Get your shoes and socks on, people, it's right around the corner. Out through the night and the whispering breezes, to the place where they keep the imaginary diseases. Out through the night and the whispering breezes, to the place where they keep the imaginary diseases. This has to be the disease for you. Now, scientists call this disease bromidrosis, but us regular folks, who might wear tennis shoes or an occasional python boot, know this exquisite little inconvenience by the name of
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I get no kick.

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